0: Several steps separate announcing a corridor from offering businesses a regular service. Actual capacity matters more than a line on a map. Moving goods requires a complete chain, not simply an impressive piece of infrastructure.
1: The commercial test is whether customers can use that connection consistently at an acceptable cost. The effects extend well beyond neighboring countries. Asian, European, African, and American businesses can experience delays even when their own ports operate normally. However, higher freight charges do not automatically become an identical increase in shop prices. Inventories, contracts, exchange rates, and competition can absorb or amplify the shock. What matters for a company or household is how those costs travel through the entire chain to the final product. Distance from a conflict does not remove exposure, but neither does exposure produce the same consequences everywhere. Traffic figures also require caution. Some crossings are identified later, and an overall increase can conceal important differences between vessels, cargoes, and destinations. Recovery remains uneven. The real test will therefore be reliability, accessible passages, protected crews, and credible delivery times. One vessel crossing a strait is not enough to show that a route has become dependable again. 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

0: sous ses angles. Restez à l'écoute. Votre émission commence maintenant sur Globe 360 Radio.
1: Welcome to Globe 360 Radio, world news through African eyes. Banks, money transfer operators, and financial technology companies are competing over international payments. Their promise is to move money faster and at lower cost, but networks remain fragmented, and simpler applications do not remove the obstacles between countries. Behind that competition lies a decisive issue, the price paid by families and businesses. Economy 360. Financial borders are still resisting the payment revolution, despite the apparent ease of sending money from a phone. The contrast is striking. In many countries, domestic payments have become faster as new infrastructure develops. International transactions remain more uncertain. Remittances and retail payments, in particular, are still

0: still more costly, slower, and less transparent than domestic transactions, according to two researchers writing in a paper published by the Bank for International Settlements. Their diagnosis goes beyond technology. Differences between institutions and jurisdictions still prevent networks from working smoothly together. Progress inside national borders has not automatically translated into an equivalent experience across them.
1: The international scale of the task makes it difficult to treat a local breakthrough as evidence that reform is already complete. That gap puts pressure on public authorities. Private companies can improve their services, but they cannot align national rules on their own. The Group of 20 has made reforming cross-border payments a priority, pursuing lower costs, greater speed, wider access, and improved transparency. A recent analysis published by the US Federal Reserve examines a decade of American efforts. Even in that major financial economy, the task extends well beyond launching new applications. It involves coordination across an industry and between authorities with different responsibilities. Commercial competition nevertheless begins on the screen. Advertised speed, prominent fees, and easier access are designed to attract customers when they send money. The full cost also depends on currency conversion and the conditions at the receiving end. A lower commission does not guarantee a lower overall bill. For operators, transparency therefore touches directly on how they present prices. For regulators, it determines whether competition centers on the service actually delivered rather than simply the promise displayed.
2: The difference matters to the credibility of this market. Behind those interfaces, institutions remain connected through sometimes complex arrangements. Correspondent banks provide links where two institutions have no direct relationship. Operating hours, checks, and the availability of funds can all affect the journey. The speed at which an instruction travels is not the same as the moment its recipient can use the money. Part of the credibility of commercial claims and reform commitments rests on that distinction. A faster message is progress, but it cannot alone establish that the whole transaction has become faster. In Kenya, a partnership between the PesaLink network and the Pan-African Payment and Settlement System illustrates the drive to connect existing infrastructure. According to Afreximbank, the agreement enables payments from participants in the Pan-African system into banks and mobile money operators within the Kenyan network in local currencies. Its promoters announce instant transfers around the clock. That scope matters. The announcement does not mean that every African bank is connected or that every payment across the continent immediately becomes available to its recipient.
1: The ambition is to reduce some reliance on correspondent banking arrangements and foreign reserve currencies. But a new connection is not, by itself, evidence of a general reduction in prices. The agreement announces a technical capability and a service promise. Its economic impact will depend on participating institutions, actual use, and commercial conditions. That distinction is important in an industry where infrastructure announcements can precede changes that customers experience in everyday transactions. Claims about future savings still need to be separated from independently established results. For small businesses, the consequences are tangible. A delayed payment can strain cash flow, postpone a delivery, or complicate a commercial relationship. For families, the amount available on arrival determines what can go towards daily expenses. Yet these activities do not all belong to the same market. Personal transfers, commercial invoices, and large financial transactions face different constraints. Progress in one segment does not establish that others already enjoy the same improvements. The international reform agenda therefore covers several markets, not a single uniform payment service.
3: Compliance remains another source of tension. Verifying identities, preventing money laundering, and meeting national obligations require resources. Greater speed does not remove those requirements. Reform involves coordinating information and procedures more effectively without weakening safeguards. The researchers published by the Bank for International Settlements emphasize compatible standards, more effective compliance, and stronger competition. Modernization therefore depends as much on public decisions as on private investment. Technology provides tools, but cooperation determines how widely the benefits can reach across institutions and national boundaries. The contest will not be settled by the most impressive demonstration. It will be measured in final costs, available funds, and reliable service when a transaction becomes complicated. For banks and technology challengers alike, that is where trust will be won. Financial borders do not disappear with a simpler screen. 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

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I threw the day old tea from the cup.

0: 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Votre émission commence maintenant sur Globe 360 Radio.
1: 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Banks, money transfer operators, and financial technology companies are competing over international payments. Their promise is to move money faster and at lower cost, but networks remain fragmented, and simpler applications do not remove the obstacles between countries. Behind that competition lies a decisive issue, the price paid by families and businesses. Economy 360. Financial borders are still resisting the payment revolution, despite the apparent ease of sending money from a phone. The contrast is striking. In many countries, domestic payments have become faster as new infrastructure develops. International transactions remain more uncertain. Remittances and retail payments, in particular, are still more costly, slower, and less transparent than domestic transactions, according to two researchers writing in a paper published by the Bank for International Settlements. Their diagnosis goes beyond technology. Differences between institutions and jurisdictions still prevent networks from working smoothly together. Progress inside national borders has not automatically translated into an equivalent experience across them.
2: The international scale of the task makes it difficult to treat a local breakthrough as evidence that reform is already complete. That gap puts pressure on public authorities. Private companies can improve their services, but they cannot align national rules on their own. The Group of 20 has made reforming cross-border payments a priority, pursuing lower costs, greater speed, wider access, and improved transparency. A recent analysis published by the US Federal Reserve examines a decade of American efforts. Even in that major financial economy, the task extends well beyond launching new applications. It involves coordination across an industry and between authorities with different responsibilities. Commercial competition nevertheless begins on the screen. Advertised speed, prominent fees, and easier access are designed to attract customers when they send money. The full cost also depends on currency conversion and the conditions at the receiving end. A lower commission does not guarantee a lower overall bill. For operators, transparency therefore touches directly on how they present prices. For regulators, it determines whether competition centers on the service actually delivered rather than simply the promise displayed.
3: The difference matters to the credibility of this market. Behind those interfaces, institutions remain connected through sometimes complex arrangements. Correspondent banks provide links where two institutions have no direct relationship. Operating hours, checks, and the availability of funds can all affect the journey. The speed at which an instruction travels is not the same as the moment its recipient can use the money. Part of the credibility of commercial claims and reform commitments rests on that distinction. A faster message is progress, but it cannot alone establish that the whole transaction has become faster. In Kenya, a partnership between the PesaLink network and the Pan-African Payment and Settlement System illustrates the drive to connect existing infrastructure. According to Afreximbank, the agreement enables payments from participants in the Pan-African system into banks and mobile money operators within the Kenyan network in local currencies. Its promoters announce instant transfers around the clock. That scope matters. The announcement does not mean that every African bank is connected or that every payment across the continent immediately becomes available to its recipient.
2: The ambition is to reduce some reliance on correspondent banking arrangements and foreign reserve currencies. But a new connection is not, by itself, evidence of a general reduction in prices. The agreement announces a technical capability and a service promise. Its economic impact will depend on participating institutions, actual use, and commercial conditions. That distinction is important in an industry where infrastructure announcements can precede changes that customers experience in everyday transactions. Claims about future savings still need to be separated from independently established results. For small businesses, the consequences are tangible. A delayed payment can strain cash flow, postpone a delivery, or complicate a commercial relationship. For families, the amount available on arrival determines what can go towards daily expenses. Yet these activities do not all belong to the same market. Personal transfers, commercial invoices, and large financial transactions face different constraints. Progress in one segment does not establish that others already enjoy the same improvements. The international reform agenda therefore covers several markets, not a single uniform payment service.
1: Compliance remains another source of tension. Verifying identities, preventing money laundering, and meeting national

Professional obligations require resources. Greater speed does not remove those requirements. Reform involves coordinating information and procedures more effectively without weakening safeguards. The researchers published by the Bank for International Settlements emphasize compatible standards, more effective compliance, and stronger competition. Modernization therefore depends as much on public decisions as on private investment. Technology provides tools, but cooperation determines how widely the benefits can reach across institutions and national boundaries. The contest will not be settled by the most impressive demonstration. It will be measured in final costs, available funds, and reliable service when a transaction becomes complicated. For banks and technology challengers alike, that is where trust will be won. Financial borders do not disappear with a simpler screen. 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

like from out of a dream. And in this dream, there was a major diva in the wings, waiting for me. Oh yes, she will appear out of somewhere.

like from out of a dream. And in this dream, there was a major diva in the wings, waiting for me. Oh yes, she will appear out of somewhere.

0: L'intelligence du monde, sous tous ses angles. Restez à l'écoute. Votre émission commence maintenant sur Globe 360 Radio.
1: Welcome to Globe 360 Radio, world news through African eyes. A new cable linking Thailand and the United States is under study. Washington is funding the groundwork with two stated aims: stronger links across Southeast Asia and new business for American firms. Behind the major digital routes lies a question for homes and businesses. Will more capacity mean a more reliable service at a lower price? Technology 360. The value of a connection is also decided far from the launch of an infrastructure plan. The US Trade and Development Agency has announced funding for a feasibility study, not a cable already built. The project could link Thailand to the United States through several other countries in the region. Its backers envisage open access for a range of customers and more diverse international routes. Technical, commercial, financial, and regulatory issues still need to be assessed. At this stage, neither a launch of the service nor a cut in subscription prices is an established result. The study comes before those decisions. The project would still need the funding and approvals required to move beyond that stage. The announcement nevertheless shows where competition is heading. Networks carry daily exchanges, but also serve data centers, cloud services, and investment linked to artificial intelligence. States want to attract these activities while managing their dependence on others. Operators want capacity and revenue. Against that backdrop, choices about routes, suppliers, and access terms are never purely technical. They also shape who can use the infrastructure and on what financial terms. The commercial interests are explicit. The American agency says the project could open markets for US technology. Reliability also depends on what happens when equipment fails. Separate routes can allow traffic to be moved, provided spare capacity is available. The speed of repairs matters too. International talks in Porto produced guidance aimed at easing permits, maintenance, and coordination between authorities for subsea cables. These recommendations are not a global law. They reflect a broader reality. Keeping services running depends on administrative decisions and shared preparation, as well as physical equipment. A network needs more than a strong normal performance to cope with disruption. For the user,

0: much of that chain stays out of sight until a service stops. A business that relies on online orders or shared tools can lose time when its connection becomes unstable. A household may have a subscription, but still be unable to rely on it for work, study, or public services. That is not the same as having no network at all, yet it shows the limits of counting only how many people live within coverage. Actual availability and quality are part of access too.
1: The International Telecommunication Union stresses this gap between a link on paper and one that people can use. Its framework brings together quality, availability, price, devices, skills, and security. A new international link does not solve every problem in local networks. Connections to neighborhoods, businesses, and rural areas still matter. Where electricity is unreliable, powering equipment adds another constraint. The organization highlights the cost of running diesel generators in parts of sub-Saharan Africa. Digital networks remain tied to the strength of the infrastructure around them. Price is another fault line. The union's international comparisons show progress, but also lasting gaps between income groups and places. A favorable national average can hide a bill that poorer households struggle to pay. The cost of devices comes on top of the service charge. A network's presence is therefore not enough to create a market that everyone can afford. The issue is whether people can stay connected and use the services they need, not just sign up once. Access that cannot be sustained leaves the divide intact. Competition can help bring prices down, but comparing offers is not straightforward. Data allowances, contract length, included equipment, and promotions all affect the bill. The International Telecommunication Union notes these problems in its work on prices.
2: Regulators face a balance between affordable access and operators' ability to maintain their networks. An opening offer does not reveal the lasting cost, nor does more powerful infrastructure ensure that savings immediately reach subscribers. The terms under which capacity is sold remain part of the story after the cable is laid. For businesses, the debate goes beyond the monthly charge. Continuity, the handling of faults, and clear service commitments all contribute to value. For households, a connection that works reliably may matter more than the highest speed in an advert. These demands give network operators, access providers, and equipment firms a basis for competition. They also put their promises under scrutiny. The strength of a digital market is measured not only by investment, but by what users actually receive. Announced capacity and useful service are not interchangeable. The proposed Thailand-US link represents an ambition, not yet a change experienced by subscribers. Major cables can expand the options. The outcome also depends on local networks, rules, and prices. Reliable, affordable access is built across that whole chain. 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

Would you cry if you saw me crying? And would you save my soul tonight? Would you tremble if I touched your lips? Or would you laugh

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1: Welcome to Globe 360 Radio, world news through African eyes. 16 days, up to 4 games, and one break instead of two. The schedule for men's international football is changing. The September and October windows now form a single block. Fewer trips between club and country, but not necessarily fewer games. The reform shifts the debate over player welfare without settling it. Sport 360. A tidier calendar may suit the people who run the game. Does it also mean less strain on those who play? The decision was not rushed through after the World Cup. It was already part of the plan approved by the FIFA Council several years earlier. Two windows of 9 days, with room for two matches each, give way to one 16-day block with up to 4 games. The match ceiling for that period stays the same. This is a maximum, not a requirement for every national team to arrange 4 matches in the window. What changes is the way the games are grouped and how long the squad stays together. The first clear effect is fewer breaks in club work rather than fewer possible international matches. England's schedule shows how dense that block can be. The team is due to play 4 Nations League games over 11 days, against Spain, twice against Czechia, and against Croatia. The announced route takes the squad from London to Prague, then Rijeka, and back to London. There is one window, but travel has not disappeared. Nor does the team's schedule reveal how many minutes each player will spend on the pitch. Changing the starting side can alter individual workloads without removing a single fixture from the list. The case for grouping the games is clearer for players who cross continents to join their national teams. It can spare them an extra return journey between club and country. For a player based far from home, that saving may matter. Yet it does not guarantee enough rest or a light schedule during the camp. Distances between venues, time zones, and the timing of the return to club duties still count. The change affects one part of the journey, not every demand across the season. That is central to the case made by the Global Players Union, FIFPro. Its work on player load stresses the combined effects of matches, travel, and too little recovery. Medical recommendations it has published call for protected rest, time to prepare between seasons, and safeguards for younger players. These findings do not measure the effects of the new window. They set out the factors against which it will need to be judged.
2: A change in the calendar alone cannot show that the burden on players has fallen. The dispute is also about money and access to the game. Clubs want continuity as they prepare for their own competitions. National teams need time with their players and games that matter. When the calendar was approved, FIFA stressed player welfare, while arguing that some regions needed more competitive football. Those aims do not always lead to the same choices. Keeping national teams strong, sustaining the value of competitions, and protecting players require trade-offs. No single organiser controls all the demands made on a footballer across the year. A recent analysis from FIFPro's European division puts governance back at the centre of the debate. The union wants players, clubs and leagues to have a formal role in decisions that shape the global game. That is a union demand, not a reform already secured. It exposes another battle behind the fixture list. Who decides how players' time is used? Sporting goals, income and responsibility sit behind the dates, and different bodies do not carry the same share of each. The calendar is also a question of power. On the pitch, the gaps between games remain crucial.
1: A longer camp may give a coach more continuity while leaving little room to recover between fixtures. Much depends on minutes played, travel, and the player's condition on arrival.

One injury does not prove that the calendar was its sole cause. Equally, the absence of a visible injury does not show that the load is safe. Fatigue and performance also belong in the assessment. The experience of one player cannot stand for every member of a squad. The return to club football is part of that assessment. The load does not reset when a player changes shirts. Domestic games, club tournaments, and national team duty all affect the same body. Medical staff and coaches face the task of managing that continuity across different teams and demands for results. The new layout may make planning simpler. It does not replace individual care or coordination between the people responsible for the player. A more orderly fixture list is not the same as a lighter season. The change is real, but limited. The games are grouped, not cut. The welfare gain still needs to be shown in practice. Fewer departures do not automatically mean more rest. 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

Authorities respond when supplies become less dependable and demands compete. The assessment covers 2025. River flows experienced one of their driest years in 35 years. Yet the picture was far from uniform. Much of North America, Eastern Europe, the Middle East, and Central Asia recorded flows below their usual levels. South and Southeast Asia, by contrast, had flows above normal. The crisis does not follow a single pattern. Shortages and excesses exist alongside one another, creating different pressures on public services, economic activity, and the communities that depend on them. Africa also showed sharp contrasts. The Senegal and Niger rivers recorded flows above normal, while the Nile, Congo, and Zambezi had flows well below normal. Annual averages do not describe every city or every spell of rain, but they expose the difficulty of public decisions. A country facing floods may also need to protect its reserves and prepare for a dry season. A temporary abundance of water does not remove lasting tensions over its availability or the ability to deliver it safely. The most troubling signal extends beyond rivers. Water stored on and beneath land has followed a declining trend since the middle of the previous decade. The global assessment includes groundwater, soils, lakes, snow, and ice. Not every region is losing reserves at the same time, but the overall trend leaves less room to absorb bad years. For local authorities and businesses, it weakens an assumption that has often underpinned planning, that stored water will provide enough protection when the weather turns against them. On the Colorado River in the United States, those pressures have already produced new rules. Washington has approved a new framework for managing Lakes Powell and Meade, with operating guidelines for 2027 and 2028. The federal document records the absence of a lasting agreement among the seven basin states when it was adopted. Its aim includes protecting infrastructure and water deliveries. Behind the reservoir levels lie negotiations involving cities, farmers, and indigenous communities, whose interests do not always point in the same direction. The federal framework also recognizes obligations to Mexico, bringing an international dimension to decisions within the American system. The American case exposes the difficulty of sharing the burden when available supplies decline. Federal authorities favor management that can adjust to water conditions rather than fixed rules for an entire decade. Negotiations remain open, but no rule can create the missing water. The choices concern uses, potential savings, and how constraints are distributed. The needs of ecosystems are part of those decisions too, even when the immediate demands of households and businesses dominate public debate. The consequences extend beyond the reservoirs themselves. Agriculture holds a central position. It is the largest sector for water withdrawals worldwide, according to data compiled by the United Nations. Reducing its needs has implications for rural incomes, crops, and food supplies. Cities defend continuity of service. Electricity producers watch their reservoirs. These interests are not always incompatible, but agreement does not happen automatically. Investment in a network or a dam therefore commits more than money. It also establishes priorities among users, often with consequences that last far longer than one drought. Glacier retreat adds pressure. For a fourth consecutive year, every major glacier region recorded a net loss of mass. That finding still concerns 2025. Melting can increase immediate hazards while weakening future reserves. Authorities must therefore look beyond the next summer or harvest. The links between mountains and lowlands also give decisions an international dimension. Changes upstream can affect populations far downstream. National boundaries do not separate water systems as neatly as they separate the institutions responsible for managing them. Disasters reveal another inequality. Across the 5 years examined, Asia and Africa accounted for more than 80% of reported deaths from water-related extreme events. Yet these regions remain among the least represented in the assessment's water observations.
The gaps restrict understanding where

The consequences are severe. The World Meteorological Organization is calling for shared data, common standards, and coordinated warnings. Cooperation does not replace infrastructure, but it shapes the quality of decisions and the time available for authorities to act. The challenge is no longer just to respond to a flood or wait for rain. It is to decide before an emergency which services to protect, which risks to accept, and how to share the burden. The assessment prescribes no single answer. It challenges decisions built on an assumption of stable supplies. Between food, cities, energy, and ecosystems, water management is becoming a test of public responsibility. 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

Afrika. 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What? What? Yo, what?

0: sous tous ses angles. 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Votre émission commence maintenant sur Globe 360 Radio.
1: Welcome to Globe 360 Radio, world news through African eyes. Artificial intelligence is entering museums faster than the rules meant to govern its use. A new global survey by UNESCO and the International Council of Museums brings that gap into focus. More than half the museums that replied already use these tools. More than half also say they have no internal policy, strategy, or guidelines for them. Culture 360. Behind the drive to modernize lies a contest over who controls the museum's voice. The survey draws on more than 400 museums in 90 countries. It is not a census of every museum in the world, but its findings point to a clear gap between practice and policy. Much of the work remains at the trial stage, often driven by staff rather than a plan for the whole museum. Only 17% of those that replied say they offer staff training in AI. These findings reflect what the museums report about their own use of AI. They are not an outside audit of the tools or proof that visitors have gained from them. Skills, as well as rules, have yet to catch up with the tools. The change goes well beyond eye-catching displays in public galleries. Office work, public communications, research and records are among the reported uses.
2: Part of the shift takes place

0: the status of the museum can give extra force to an unchecked claim. In Brazil, the Museum of Tomorrow is among the examples cited for using AI to engage visitors. In Kenya, the Maasai Heritage Museum is cited for a project led by the community to help safeguard cultural knowledge. These cases do not prove that the tools work well across the whole sector. They show how different the aims can be. A museum may seek to enrich a visit, while another uses the same broad field of technology to support the passing on of living heritage.
1: In that second case, control comes to the fore. Who decides which knowledge is shared, which words are used, and where the limits on reuse lie? Moving material into digital form does not erase the rights of the people concerned. The International Council of Museums' revised Code of Ethics stresses community involvement and free, prior, and informed consent. The issue reaches well beyond the quality of software. It concerns power over the account being told and the role of those whose heritage is on display. The code also places oversight of digital tools with museum leaders. It addresses risks from false information, intellectual property rights, and control over data. This is not a new global law on AI. Council members agree to follow the professional code, which also serves as a reference beyond the network. Its message is that new tools remain subject to the museum's purpose. They do not, on their own, decide what matters most or shift responsibility away from the people who run the institution. There is still a gap between these principles and the means to put them into practice. A trial run by a few staff does not guarantee lasting support or sound oversight. Those who answered the survey want training, practical guidance, and better control of data.
2: The task takes time and skills, not just access to a tool. For museum leaders, the choice is no longer simply to accept or reject AI. It is about which uses they can sustain and which safeguards they can uphold. The role of staff lies at the heart of that choice. Curators, researchers, and teams working with visitors hold knowledge that fast content production cannot replace. The survey proves neither that these jobs will disappear, nor that AI will automatically improve the public's experience. It describes a sector testing tools before its rules have settled. Between the promise of wider access and the risk of a poorer account of the past, choices remain open. Success cannot be measured only by the number of systems installed. Trust rests on what a museum presents as fact, which doubts it makes visible, and whose voices shape its choices. AI may change the visit and the work of staff. It does not remove that duty of care. 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

0: 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Ici commence votre émission.
1: Welcome to Globe 360 Radio, world news through African eyes. In the Gulf and the Red Sea, ships are moving, but trade remains under pressure. Tensions around the Straits of Hormuz and Bab el-Mandeb are forcing operators to reassess routes while governments seek to secure supplies. Behind the movements of tankers and container ships lies a question of power. Who can guarantee passage and at what price? Geopolitics 360 examines the strategic routes connecting regional confrontations with the daily business of global trade. At Hormuz, shipping has not regained its rhythm from before the conflict. Some owners, nevertheless, continue to commit vessels. The movements observed point to adaptation to danger, not its disappearance. Maritime data specialist Lloyd's List Intelligence reports activity above the levels of the most difficult weeks while maintaining its assessment of severe disruption. For crews, cargo interests and insurers, the dilemma remains: proceed, wait, or seek another solution. Each decision carries a cost. The existence of traffic is not the same thing as a safe route. This strait controls maritime access between the Gulf and the Gulf of Oman. It matters for oil exports, but also for liquefied natural gas and fertilizers. Pressure on the passage therefore extends far beyond energy producers. It can reach a factory dependent on gas, a transport company buying fuel, or a farm awaiting agricultural inputs. UN Trade and Development has highlighted how those risks spread through supply chains. A geographically concentrated crisis can become a worldwide economic constraint, connecting distant businesses to events beyond their control. Further west, the Red Sea presents a different picture. Traffic through Suez is recovering, and very large container ships are returning to the region. That does not mean the corridor has become safe for everyone. Threats vary according to vessels and their affiliations. Between the Mediterranean and the Indian Ocean, ships need access through two essential points, the Suez Canal in the north and Bab el-Mandeb in the south. Improvement at one end does not guarantee the reliability of the whole journey. The distinction is crucial. Saudi Arabia illustrates the limits of alternative arrangements. Its pipeline across the country from east to west carries crude towards Yanbu on the Red Sea without passing through Hormuz. But an attack on that infrastructure halted exports from the port, Lloyd's List Intelligence reports. A system designed to bypass one vulnerable passage has encountered another vulnerability. A terminal, pipeline, or strait can become the weak link in an otherwise diversified chain. An alternative route is useful only if the facilities along it remain available and accessible. For trade between Asia and Europe,

0: Wait. A military presence may help protect vessels. It cannot, by itself, resolve the conflict threatening their passage. Commercial security also depends on negotiations, understood rules, and commitments that hold. An assurance carries weight only when practical conditions support it throughout the journey. That is why ports and corridors matter in strategies for greater economic independence. An additional connection can reduce dependence, provided it works. A railway or road link requires financing, suitable facilities, and compatible customs procedures. Several steps separate announcing a corridor from offering businesses a regular service. Actual capacity matters more than a line on a map. Moving goods requires a complete chain, not simply an impressive piece of infrastructure.
1: The commercial test is whether customers can use that connection consistently at an acceptable cost. The effects extend well beyond neighboring countries. Asian, European, African, and American businesses can experience delays even when their own ports operate normally. However, higher freight charges do not automatically become an identical increase in shop prices. Inventories, contracts, exchange rates, and competition can absorb or amplify the shock. What matters for a company or household is how those costs travel through the entire chain to the final product. Distance from a conflict does not remove exposure, but neither does exposure produce the same consequences everywhere. Traffic figures also require caution. Some crossings are identified later, and an overall increase can conceal important differences between vessels, cargoes, and destinations. Recovery remains uneven. The real test will therefore be reliability, accessible passages, protected crews, and credible delivery times. One vessel crossing a strait is not enough to show that a route has become dependable again. 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

Would you dance if I asked you to dance? Or would you run and never look back? Would you cry if you saw me crying? And would you save my soul tonight? Would you tremble if I touched your lips? Or would you laugh

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1: 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Banks, money transfer operators, and financial technology companies are competing over international payments. Their promise is to move money faster and at lower cost, but networks remain fragmented, and simpler applications do not remove the obstacles between countries. Behind that competition lies a decisive issue, the price paid by families and businesses. Economy 360. Financial borders are still resisting the payment revolution, despite the apparent ease of sending money from a phone. The contrast is striking. In many countries, domestic payments have become faster as new infrastructure develops. International transactions remain more uncertain. Remittances and retail payments, in particular, are still more costly, slower, and less transparent than domestic transactions, according to two researchers writing in a paper published by the Bank for International Settlements. Their diagnosis goes beyond technology. Differences between institutions and jurisdictions still prevent networks from working smoothly together. Progress inside national borders has not automatically translated into an equivalent experience across them.
2: The international scale of the task makes it difficult to treat a local breakthrough as evidence that reform is already complete. That gap puts pressure on public authorities. Private companies can improve their services, but they cannot align national rules on their own. The Group of 20 has made reforming cross-border payments a priority, pursuing lower costs, greater speed, wider access, and improved transparency. A recent analysis published by the US Federal Reserve examines a decade of American efforts. Even in that major financial economy, the task extends well beyond launching new applications. It involves coordination across an industry and between authorities with different responsibilities. Commercial competition nevertheless begins on the screen. Advertised speed, prominent fees, and easier access are designed to attract customers when they send money. The full cost also depends on currency conversion and the conditions at the receiving end. A lower commission does not guarantee a lower overall bill. For operators, transparency therefore touches directly on how they present prices. For regulators, it determines whether competition centers on the service actually delivered rather than simply the promise displayed.
3: The difference matters to the credibility of this market. Behind those interfaces, institutions remain connected through sometimes complex arrangements. Correspondent banks provide links where two institutions have no direct relationship. Operating hours, checks, and the availability of funds can all affect the journey. The speed at which an instruction travels is not the same as the moment its recipient can use the money. Part of the credibility of commercial claims and reform commitments rests on that distinction. A faster message is progress, but it cannot alone establish that the whole transaction has become faster. In Kenya, a partnership between the Pesalink network and the Pan-African Payment and Settlement System illustrates the drive to connect existing infrastructure. According to Afriximbank, the agreement enables payments from participants in the Pan-African system into banks and mobile money operators within the Kenyan network in local currencies. Its promoters announce instant transfers around the clock. That scope matters. The announcement does not mean that every African bank is connected, or that every payment across the continent immediately becomes available to its recipient.
2: The ambition is to reduce some reliance on correspondent banking arrangements and foreign reserve currencies. But a new connection is not, by itself, evidence of a general reduction in prices. The agreement announces a technical capability and a service promise. Its economic impact will depend on participating institutions, actual use, and commercial conditions. That distinction is important in an industry where infrastructure announcements can precede changes that customers experience in everyday transactions. Claims about future savings still need to be separated from independently established results. For small businesses, the consequences are tangible. A delayed payment can strain cash flow, postpone a delivery, or complicate a commercial relationship. For families, the amount available on arrival determines what can go towards daily expenses. Yet these activities do not all belong to the same market. Personal transfers, commercial invoices, and large financial transactions face different constraints. Progress in one segment does not establish that others already enjoy

costs, available funds, and reliable service when a transaction becomes complicated. For banks and technology challengers alike, that is where trust will be won. Financial borders do not disappear with a simpler screen. 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

0: jamais. Alors pourquoi ta radio s'arrêterait? Ici, on fait le tour du globe, 360 degrés. L'info, le sport, la musique, le débat, les voix de la rue et celles qui font bouger les choses. 24 heures sur 24, 7 jours sur 7. On n'annonce pas le commencement, on est déjà en direct. 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Le monde en direct.
1: Welcome to Globe 360 Radio, world news through African eyes. A new cable linking Thailand and the United States is under study. Washington is funding the groundwork with two stated aims: stronger links across Southeast Asia and new business for American firms. Behind the major digital routes lies a question for homes and businesses. Will more capacity mean a more reliable service at a lower price? Technology 360. The value of a connection is also decided far from the launch of an infrastructure plan. The US Trade and Development Agency has announced funding for a feasibility study, not a cable already built. The project could link Thailand to the United States through several other countries in the region. Its backers envisage open access for a range of customers and more diverse international routes. Technical, commercial, financial, and regulatory issues still need to be assessed. At this stage, neither a launch of the service nor a cut in subscription prices is an established result. The study comes before those decisions. The project would still need the funding and approvals required to move beyond that stage. The announcement nevertheless shows where competition is heading. Networks carry daily exchanges, but also serve data centers, cloud services, and investment linked to artificial intelligence. States want to attract these activities while managing their dependence on others. Operators want capacity and revenue. Against that backdrop, choices about routes, suppliers, and access terms are never purely technical. They also shape who can use the infrastructure and on what financial terms. The commercial interests are explicit. The American agency says the project could open markets for US technology. Reliability also depends on what happens when equipment fails. Separate routes can allow traffic to be moved, provided spare capacity is available. The speed of repairs matters too. International talks in Porto produced guidance aimed at easing permits, maintenance, and coordination between authorities for subsea cables. These recommendations are not a global law. They reflect a broader reality. Keeping services running depends on administrative decisions and shared preparation, as well as physical equipment. A network needs more than a strong normal performance to cope with disruption. For the user, much of that chain stays out of sight until a service stops. A business that relies on online orders or shared tools can lose time when its connection becomes unstable. A household may have a subscription, but still be unable to rely on it for work, study, or public services. That is not the same as having no network at all. Yet it shows the limits of counting only how many people live within coverage. Actual availability and quality are part of access too.
2: The International Telecommunication Union stresses this gap between a link on paper and one that people can use. Its framework brings together quality, availability, price, devices, skills, and security. A new international link does not solve every problem in local networks. Connections to neighborhoods, businesses, and rural areas still matter. Where electricity is unreliable, powering equipment adds another constraint. The organization highlights the cost of running diesel generators in parts of sub-Saharan Africa. Digital networks remain tied to the strength of the infrastructure around them. Price is another fault line. The union's international comparisons show progress, but also lasting gaps between income groups and places. A favorable national average can hide a bill that poorer households struggle to pay. The cost of devices comes on top of the service charge. A network's presence is therefore not enough to create a market that everyone can afford. The issue is whether people can stay connected and use the services they need, not just sign up once. Access that cannot be sustained leaves the divide intact. Competition can help bring prices down, but comparing offers is not straightforward. Data allowances, contract length, included equipment, and promotions all affect the bill. The International Telecommunication Union notes these problems in its work on prices.
3: Regulators face a balance between affordable access and operators' ability to maintain their networks. An opening offer does not reveal the lasting cost, nor does more powerful infrastructure ensure that savings immediately reach subscribers. The terms under which capacity is sold remain part of the story after the cable is laid. For businesses, the debate goes beyond the monthly charge. Continuity, the handling of faults, and clear service commitments all contribute to value. For households, a connection that works reliably may matter more than the highest speed in an advert. These demands give network operators, access providers, and equipment firms a basis for competition. They also put their promises under scrutiny. The strength of a digital market is measured not only by investment, but by what users actually receive. Announced capacity and useful service are not interchangeable. The proposed Thailand-US link represents an ambition, not yet a change experienced by subscribers. Major cables can expand the options. The outcome also depends on local networks, rules, and prices. Reliable, affordable access is built across that whole chain. 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
1: Welcome to Globe 360 Radio, world news through African eyes. 16 days, up to 4 games, and one break instead of two. The schedule for men's international football is changing. The September and October windows now form a single block. Fewer trips between club and country, but not necessarily fewer games. The reform shifts the debate over player welfare without settling it. Sport 360. A tidier calendar may suit the people who run the game. Does it also mean less strain on those who play? The decision was not rushed through after the World Cup. It was already part of the plan approved by the FIFA Council several years earlier. Two windows of 9 days, with room for two matches each, give way to one 16-day block with up to 4 games. The match ceiling for that period stays the same. This is a maximum, not a requirement for every national team to arrange 4 matches in the window. What changes is the way the games are grouped and how long the squad stays together. The first clear effect is fewer breaks in club work rather than fewer possible international matches. England's schedule shows how dense that block can be. The team is due to play 4 Nations League games over 11 days, against Spain, twice against Czechia, and against Croatia. The announced route takes the squad from London to Prague, then Rijeka, and back to London. There is one window, but travel has not disappeared. Nor does the team's schedule reveal how many minutes each player will spend on the pitch. Changing the starting side can alter individual workloads without removing a single fixture from the list. The case for grouping the games is clearer for players who cross continents to join their national teams. It can spare them an extra return journey between club and country. For a player based far from home, that saving may matter. Yet it does not guarantee enough rest or a light schedule during the camp. Distances between venues, time zones, and the timing of the return to club duties still count. The change affects one part of the journey, not every demand across the season. That is central to the case made by the Global Players Union, FIFPro. Its work on player load stresses the combined effects of matches, travel, and too little recovery. Medical recommendations it has published call for protected rest, time to prepare between seasons, and safeguards for younger players. These findings do not measure the effects of the new window. They set out the factors against which it will need to be judged.
2: A change in the calendar alone cannot show that the burden on players has fallen. The dispute is also about money and access to the game. Clubs want continuity as they prepare for their own competitions. National teams need time with their players and games that matter. When the calendar was approved, FIFA stressed player welfare, while arguing that some regions needed more competitive football. Those aims do not always lead to the same choices. Keeping national teams strong, sustaining the value of competitions, and protecting players require trade-offs. No single organiser controls all the demands made on a footballer across the year. A recent analysis from FIFPro's European division puts governance back at the centre of the debate. The union wants players, clubs and leagues to have a formal role in decisions that shape the global game. That is a union demand, not a reform already secured. It exposes another battle behind the fixture list. Who decides how players' time is used? Sporting goals, income and responsibility sit behind the dates, and different bodies do not carry the same share of each. The calendar is also a question of power. On the pitch, the gaps between games remain crucial.
1: A longer camp may give a coach more continuity, while leaving little room to recover between fixtures. Much depends on minutes played, travel, and the player's condition on arrival. One injury does not prove that the calendar was its sole cause. Equally, the absence of a visible injury does not show that the load is safe. Fatigue and performance also belong in the assessment. The experience of one player cannot stand for every member of a squad. The return to club football is part of that assessment. The load does not reset when a player changes shirts. Domestic games, club tournaments, and national team duty all affect the same body. Medical staff and coaches face the task of managing that continuity across different teams and demands for results. The new layout may make planning simpler.
2: It does not replace individual care or coordination between the people responsible for the player. A more orderly fixture list is not the same as a lighter season. The change is real, but limited. The games are grouped, not cut. The welfare gain still needs to be shown in practice. Fewer departures do not automatically mean more rest. 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
1: Welcome to Globe 360 Radio. World news through African eyes. Water reserves are shrinking while droughts and floods impose costs on communities. A new global assessment from the World Meteorological Organization confronts governments with difficult choices. Protecting people, sustaining harvests, and safeguarding a resource that also supports cities and electricity supplies. Environment 360. Droughts and floods. Water management under pressure. The challenge is not simply a lack of rain. It is how authorities respond when supplies become less dependable and demands compete. The assessment covers 2025. River flows experienced one of their driest years in 35 years. Yet the picture was far from uniform. Much of North America, Eastern Europe, the Middle East, and Central Asia recorded flows below their usual levels. South and Southeast Asia, by contrast, had flows above normal. The crisis does not follow a single pattern. Shortages and excesses exist alongside one another, creating different pressures on public services, economic activity, and the communities that depend on them. Africa also showed sharp contrasts. The Senegal and Niger rivers recorded flows above normal, while the Nile, Congo, and Zambezi had flows well below normal. Annual averages do not describe every city or every spell of rain, but they expose the difficulty of public decisions. A country facing floods may also need to protect its reserves and prepare for a dry season. A temporary abundance of water does not remove lasting tensions over its availability or the ability to deliver it safely. The most troubling signal extends beyond rivers. Water stored on and beneath land has followed a declining trend since the middle of the previous decade. The global assessment includes groundwater, soils, lakes, snow, and ice. Not every region is losing reserves at the same time, but the overall trend leaves less room to absorb bad years. For local authorities and businesses, it weakens an assumption that has often underpinned planning, that stored water will provide enough protection when the weather turns against them. On the Colorado River in the United States, those pressures have already produced new rules. Washington has approved a new framework for managing Lakes Powell and Meade, with operating guidelines for 2027 and 2028. The federal document records the absence of a lasting agreement among the seven basin states when it was adopted. Its aim includes protecting infrastructure and water deliveries. Behind the reservoir levels lie negotiations involving cities, farmers, and indigenous communities, whose interests do not always point in the same direction. The federal framework also recognizes obligations to Mexico, bringing an international dimension to decisions within the American system. The American case exposes the difficulty of sharing the burden when available supplies decline. Federal authorities favor management that can adjust to water conditions rather than fixed rules for an entire decade. Negotiations remain open, but no rule can create the missing water. The choices concern uses, potential savings, and how constraints are distributed. The needs of ecosystems are part of those decisions too, even when the immediate demands of households and businesses dominate public debate. The consequences extend beyond the reservoirs themselves. Agriculture holds a central position. It is the largest sector for water withdrawals worldwide, according to data compiled by the United Nations. Reducing its needs has implications for rural incomes, crops, and food supplies. Cities defend continuity of service. Electricity producers watch their reservoirs. These interests are not always incompatible. But agreement does not happen automatically. Investment in a network or a dam therefore commits more than money. It also establishes priorities among users, often with consequences that last far longer than one drought. Glacier retreat adds pressure. For a fourth consecutive year, every major glacier region recorded a net loss of mass. That finding still concerns 2025. Melting can increase immediate hazards while weakening future reserves. Authorities must therefore look beyond the next summer or harvest. The links between mountains and lowlands also give decisions an international dimension. Changes upstream can affect populations far downstream. National boundaries do not separate water systems as neatly as they separate the institutions responsible for managing them. Disasters reveal another inequality. Across the 5 years examined, Asia and Africa accounted for more than 80% of reported deaths from water-related extreme events. Yet these regions remain among the least represented in the assessment's water observations. The gaps restrict understanding where the consequences are severe. The World Meteorological Organization is calling for shared data, common standards, and coordinated warnings. Cooperation does not replace infrastructure, but it shapes the quality of decisions and the time available for authorities to act. The challenge is no longer just to respond to a flood or wait for rain. It is to decide before an emergency which services to protect, which risks to accept, and how to share the burden. The assessment prescribes no single answer. It challenges decisions built on an assumption of stable supplies. Between food, cities, energy, and ecosystems, water management is becoming a test of public responsibility. 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

0: 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Ici commence votre émission.
1: 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World news through African eyes. International students have become part of the competition between universities, governments, and economies. But behind campaigns designed to attract them, tuition fees, housing, visas, and access to work are redrawing the borders of higher education. Education 360. International students. Attracting talent. But at what cost? In a report published on the 11th of September, the Organization for Economic Cooperation and Development examines why students choose a country, whether they stay after graduation or return home. The organization does not reduce the question to tuition fees. It connects the cost of study with housing, scholarships, administrative procedures, work opportunities, and the rules that apply after graduation. That combination is changing the nature of competition. A university may improve its ranking or expand programs in English, but it may lose appeal if rents become unaffordable or visas take too long. A government may seek graduates to fill labor shortages. While tightening migration controls, institutions still have to manage objectives that do not always fit together. The first filter remains financial. Tuition fees differ sharply between countries and according to students' origin. In some systems, foreign students pay far more than domestic or European students. Elsewhere, fees are low, but daily living costs are high. The OECD finds that large fee increases can quickly reduce new enrollments, especially when scholarships do not compensate for the shock. Housing has become a political issue. In major university cities, a shortage of rooms and rising rents affect local students as well as those arriving from abroad. International students often have to prove their financial capacity before they leave home. Housing costs, therefore, influence family decisions, the choice of destination, and the ability to complete a degree in stable conditions. An attractive international offer can collide with limited capacity on the ground. Visa rules create another selection. Countries generally require proof of financial means, but the amounts, documents, and waiting times vary. Such requirements may help administrations manage risk. They may also exclude applicants who could succeed but cannot immediately assemble the required sum. Governments are therefore balancing migration controls, protection against abuse, and openness to students whose skills their economies need. The right to work during study has also become decisive. When living costs rise, a limited work allowance can help students remain enrolled. Universities and employers must nevertheless prevent employment from undermining academic work. After graduation, the rules change again. Some countries offer time to search for a job. Others shorten that period or impose salary conditions. These choices directly affect a country's ability to retain graduates it has helped to educate. Competition is not limited to English-speaking destinations. Countries teaching in their own languages are expanding international programs and targeting fields considered strategic. That expansion raises a question of capacity. Rapid growth in enrollments may increase university revenue without guaranteeing enough teachers, supervision, or recognized qualifications. Institutions must therefore support international ambitions with resources that can be checked. Scholarships can reduce barriers, but they are not distributed equally. Public programs may serve diplomacy, skills, policy, or development cooperation. Their recipients nevertheless remain a minority among international students. Some awards require graduates to return home. Others create a path into the local labor market. A scholarship, therefore, expresses a policy choice: attract, train, retain, or circulate talent. For countries of origin, students leaving can represent an immediate loss of skills, but also an investment in scientific and professional networks. Much depends on return conditions, links maintained with universities, and the possibility of working at home afterwards. For host countries, international students support institutions and may expand the labor market. They can also intensify housing pressure, When infrastructure fails to keep pace, family policy is becoming more visible. Masters and doctoral students may move with a partner or children. Entry rights, a partner's access to work, schooling, and healthcare, influence the choice of destination. Several countries have tightened these rules since 2020, citing migration pressure or strained public services. That shift may reduce the appeal of advanced programs, precisely those requiring the greatest time and investment. International higher education, therefore, sits between two markets. One sells training and an academic experience. The other seeks skills and workers. Governments want the benefits of both, while limiting social and political costs. Students assess a combined set of risks: paying, finding housing, studying, working, and then knowing whether they can stay or return. The OECD report offers no single recipe. These policies affect countries sending students abroad. Their universities and employers must decide whether mobility produces durable partnerships, returning expertise, or a permanent departure of skills. The answer varies by sector, income level, and opportunities after graduation. It shows that education, housing, migration, and employment policies produce one shared outcome. Attracting students is not simply a matter of launching an international campaign. Countries must be able to receive them, educate them, and provide clear rules. Competition, therefore, takes place as much in administrations and housing markets as in lecture halls. 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

0: Le monde ne s'arrête jamais. Alors pourquoi ta radio s'arrêterait? Ici, on fait le tour du globe, 360 degrés. L'info, le sport, la musique, le débat, les voix de la rue et celles qui font bouger les choses. 24 heures sur 24, 7 jours sur 7. On n'annonce pas le commencement, on est déjà en direct. 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Le monde en direct.
1: 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World news through African eyes. International students have become part of the competition between universities, governments, and economies. But behind campaigns designed to attract them, tuition fees, housing, visas, and access to work are redrawing the borders of higher education. Education 360. International students. Attracting talent. But at what cost? In a report published on the 11th of September, the Organization for Economic Cooperation and Development examines why students choose a country, whether they stay after graduation or return home. The organization does not reduce the question to tuition fees. It connects the cost of study with housing, scholarships, administrative procedures, work opportunities, and the rules that apply after graduation. That combination is changing the nature of competition. A university may improve its ranking or expand programs in English, but it may lose appeal if rents become unaffordable or visas take too long. A government may seek graduates to fill labor shortages. While tightening migration controls, institutions still have to manage objectives that do not always fit together. The first filter remains financial. Tuition fees differ sharply between countries and according to students' origin. In some systems, foreign students pay far more than domestic or European students. Elsewhere, fees are low, but daily living costs are high. The OECD finds that large fee increases can quickly reduce new enrollments, especially when scholarships do not compensate for the shock. Housing has become a political issue. In major university cities, a shortage of rooms and rising rents affect local students as well as those arriving from abroad. International students often have to prove their financial capacity before they leave home. Housing costs, therefore, influence family decisions, the choice of destination, and the ability to complete a degree in stable conditions. An attractive international offer can collide with limited capacity on the ground. Visa rules create another selection. Countries generally require proof of financial means, but the amounts, documents, and waiting times vary. Such requirements may help administrations manage risk. They may also exclude applicants who could succeed but cannot immediately assemble the required sum. Governments are therefore balancing migration controls, protection against abuse, and openness to students whose skills their economies need. The right to work during study has also become decisive. When living costs rise, a limited work allowance can help students remain enrolled. Universities and employers must nevertheless prevent employment from undermining academic work. After graduation, the rules change again. Some countries offer time to search for a job. Others shorten that period or impose salary conditions. These choices directly affect a country's ability to retain graduates it has helped to educate. Competition is not limited to English-speaking destinations. Countries teaching in their own languages are expanding international programs and targeting fields considered strategic. That expansion raises a question of capacity. Rapid growth in enrollments may increase university revenue without guaranteeing enough teachers, supervision, or recognized qualifications. Institutions must therefore support international ambitions with resources that can be checked. Scholarships can reduce barriers, but they are not distributed equally. Public programs may serve diplomacy, skills, policy, or development cooperation. Their recipients nevertheless remain a minority among international students. Some awards require graduates to return home. Others create a path into the local labor market. A scholarship, therefore, expresses a policy choice: attract, train, retain, or circulate talent. For countries of origin, students leaving can represent an immediate loss of skills, but also an investment in scientific and professional networks. Much depends on return conditions, links maintained with universities, and the possibility of working at home afterwards. For host countries, international students support institutions and may expand the labour market. They can also intensify housing pressure when infrastructure fails to keep pace. Family policy is becoming more visible. Masters and doctoral students may move with a partner or children. Entry rights, a partner's access to work, schooling, and healthcare influence the choice of destination. Several countries have tightened these rules since 2020, citing migration pressure or strained public services. That shift may reduce the appeal of advanced programs, precisely those requiring the greatest time and investment. International higher education, therefore, sits between two markets. One sells training and an academic experience. The other seeks skills and workers. Governments want the benefits of both, while limiting social and political costs. Students assess a combined set of risks: paying, finding housing, studying, working, and then knowing whether they can stay or return. The OECD report offers no single recipe. These policies affect countries sending students abroad. Their universities and employers must decide whether mobility produces durable partnerships, returning expertise, or a permanent departure of skills. The answer varies by sector, income level, and opportunities after graduation. It shows that education, housing, migration, and employment policies produce one shared outcome. Attracting students is not simply a matter of launching an international campaign.

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0: jamais. Alors pourquoi ta radio s'arrêterait? Ici, on fait le tour du globe, 360 degrés. L'info, le sport, la musique, le débat, les voix de la rue et celles qui font bouger les choses. 24 heures sur 24, 7 jours sur 7. On n'annonce pas le commencement, on est déjà en direct. 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
1: Welcome to Globe 360 Radio, world news through African eyes. In Greenland, a signature is meant to close a crisis without erasing the power struggle that produced it. The United States, Denmark, and Greenland's government signed a security agreement on the 22nd of September. Washington gains wider military rights. Copenhagen says the sovereignty of the kingdom is preserved. Nuuk claims a direct place in a decision that long concerned its territory without fully including its government. Geopolitics, 360. Greenland. A military agreement. But who holds the keys? The text signed in New York amends and supplements the defense agreement reached between Washington and Copenhagen in 1951. It allows the United States to modernize and expand activities at Patufik Space Base. It also provides for a defense area at Narsarsuaq in the south and another at Mestersvig in the east. The technical arrangements must still be agreed by the parties. The text specifies neither troop numbers nor a construction timetable. The signature therefore opens a strategic possibility. It does not describe a fully deployed presence. The agreement also expands American mobility. United States aircraft may fly over and land throughout Greenland, including its territorial waters. American public vessels receive rights of undersea access and movement under the conditions set out in the text. These rights are linked to the defense of the North Atlantic Treaty Area, Greenland, and the American continent. They may also support the Golden Dome missile defense system, mentioned in the preamble. The rights must nevertheless respect, as far as possible, Greenlandic society, hunting, fishing, and traditional activities. Washington's political language is broader than the agreement itself. President Donald Trump speaks of permanent control over security and all other needs connected with the territory. The White House presents the text as a lasting guarantee of American defense. Yet the agreement reaffirms the sovereignty and territorial integrity of the Kingdom of Denmark. It also recognizes the people of Greenland as holders of a right to self-determination. The distinction matters. Expanded military access is not a transfer.